0: First of all, with fake tickets. With the new ticketing system, we curbed the prevalence of fake tickets to a large extent. Mm-hmm. Why? Because the Derby was, with the exception of 3,000 tickets that was complimentary tickets, it all was digital.
1: Yeah.
0: So it's much more difficult to fake, and it's easier to have security features on the ticket.
1: Mm.
0: Then they physically force, at some point, they wait past the security personnel. It's literally a breach, and I can show you ample videos of where that occurs. Mm. The next thing is bribery and corruption. Bribery of security personnel, bribery of scanning staff personnel.
1: Mm-hmm.
0: And I'm sure we'll touch on that a bit later as well.
1: Yeah. No, we will. I want to bring in the listeners now, because I want them to really drive this conversation, because it's more about what you have experienced at any of these stadiums, when you've gone for a concert, when you've gone to go watch the Soweto Derby. What is it that you experienced? I mean, there are times and there are good things that happen, but sometimes some of you have some concerning experiences. So what would you like to raise with Bertie Grobler, who is the MD and CEO of the Stadium Management South Africa? Questions, suggestions, any inputs, you can call us on 011-883-0702 or send a WhatsApp on 072-702-1702. Peter, you are calling us from Brakpan. What are your thoughts? Good morning.
2: Morning, guys. How are you?
1: I'm good, man. Go ahead.
2: I'm good. Bertie, the concern that I have regarding this new ticketing system, I've got a seasonal ticket for Kaizer Chiefs. I've attended both the derbies, including that Sundown game that was during the week. It was a mess. It's like we are expected to scan the tickets three times from the parking lot. And remember, once there's a lot of people, the phone loses network, which has become the problem again. And your security personnel, some of them, like, they're not stood up. They're making us travel the whole stadium. Like, when you ask them questions, like, they're not helpful. So this ticketing system, yes, I understand for security. It was created for safety, but for a long run, it's very scary. And I'm afraid that very soon we might be experiencing what has happened at in fact, back then, because the scanning process, it takes long. So I'm hoping that since the season is coming to an end, you guys will be able to work out a system that will work going into next season. But the thing of scanning three times, you have to scan by the parking lot, you enter the stadium, you scan like the gate. That's where the delay is and the frustration gets.
1: Okay.
2: Sometimes you get, because I experienced that too. While I was traveling with my family, where all the tickets are on my phone, but they couldn't scan. Then you are at gate C, then you are told that you have to go to gate whatever, which you have to walk for long.
1: Takes time.
2: It's an inconvenience.
1: Got you, Peter. Yeah, Peter, we got you. Thank you so much, brother. Thank you for calling, Peter in Brakpan. Sage, I'm going to come to you in a moment. Bertie, do you want to respond to that? Peter had a seasonal ticket. You have to scan it three times. Network gets affected. And that then just adds up to the delays in getting into the stadium.
0: Thanks for the comment and the question, Peter. And I think it's extremely relevant to deal with his first question. Why do we scan? Forget about the parking ticket that's scanned. Why do we scan twice? Now, the first validation scan is a mobile scanner with a hard body, with a human being scanning that ticket. It then gets validated as a legitimate ticket, and then you again scan at the turnstiles. I've indicated to you that we've got numerous breaches, whether that's via bribery and corruption or people physically just breaking that first validation scan. If you haven't got a second scan, those people end up inside the venue. And if you've got 5,000 people gaining access in that way, this entails that 5,000 people with tickets are going to be left on the outside. So the turnstile scanning is there as a physical barrier that allows access for people to gain entry to the venue. Now, the issue with the frustration is we get people that breach that first scanning point, the validation point. They end up at the turnstiles, and they want to create chaos. because they

0: want the VOC, the venue operating center, to give a command to put the turnstiles on free flow, because that is the way they gain access to the venue. So that is the reason for the scanning.
1: Yeah.
0: If we only have the one scanning point, that will entail that, as I said, if there's any breaches, the VOC will close the gates of the stadium on the breach of capacity, which will in turn lead to people left outside the venue.
1: Mm. Yeah.
0: On the issue of connectivity,
1: yeah,
0: we had multiple mobile Wi-Fi hotspots with people moving around at the last derby,
1: mm,
0: with mobile Wi-Fi to their disposal as well. Do you know how many people made use of that?
1: Mm.
0: 386 people. That's that's all.
1: Why is that? What do you think is the reason behind that?
0: Because the tickets don't need connectivity.
1: Ah.
0: If you the ticket is on your app,
1: uh-huh,
0: or it is on your wallet, you can switch off your mobile connectivity and it will still have access to the ticket. And that is the reason for that, in my opinion. I'm not saying Peter has not experienced it. There might be isolated incidents.
1: Yeah.
0: But to the satisfaction of the ESSPC, it was proven by the ticketing company that you don't need connectivity, okay, for your tickets.
1: Yeah, Peter also raised the issue of security. Sometimes that's not clued up. So when you ask, where do I sit, they can't really direct you to where you go, which then you end up rounding the stadium and it takes time.
0: I take that point. I've experienced it myself.
1: Mm.
0: And we're at the end of the season and we're definitely going to have a shake-up in responsibility and accountability in that instance. It is not, well, it contributes to the frustration and it's not on. And we won't allow that to continue.
1: Okay, let's go to Serge now, who's calling us from Pretoria. Serge, good morning.
2: Good morning, how are you guys?
1: Sharp, sharp, man, go ahead.
2: Yes, my point is that actually what needs to happen now is that we must not wait for the derby. What needs to happen? Every game must be treated like a high-risk game so that people know that when it comes to soccer, going to the stadium, attending such big events, the security is strict. The problem is that when you go to any other game where people are less, you will find that the security at that game, it's just a normal security. You go in and out. There is no strict security. There is no scanners and everything. So people need to understand that when you're attending football, you will have scanners and everything at the football match. When you buy a ticket, you must know that ticket that you are going to use at the game is going to be scanned. All the security protocols are going to be followed. So the problem is that when it's a normal game, nothing of that nature is happening. And then that's why people end up taking chances. And also the security guys need to be strictly vetted, because that's where the other problem is. These companies that are tendering for security, they take anyone at the street that, hey, there's a derby, we need personnel to go and work at the stadium. Those guys knows nothing about security. And if Sira can go and verify those guys, it's going to be another problem. So the guys that are tendering, the companies that are tendering for the security, need also to be checked and verified so that they come with guys who are professional. Because the last time I was at the game, they were like complaining about the bottle caps, that you can't go in with bottle caps. And they wanted me to pay something, to pay Jojo for that.
1: Yeah, which is now bribery and corruption, which is what Bertie said. We'll also address in a moment. Yeah, Serge, thank you so much for that. I just got so many calls, so I want to get to more, but I think we got the point you raised. Bertie?
0: Yes, Serge, again, thank you for your comment. The last point on the vetting, I can assure you there's proper processes in place where before an event, and even with the smaller events at the stadium, the deployment list gets sent to CIRA. CIRA verifies that all of those security guards are registered with them. And at the derby, they've got physical personnel at the event before the security gets deployed that checks all their cards and that they are vetted. another point that he's made, Clement, and I'm on the charge with this. We need to get to the implementation of the Alice Park inquest inquiry report, where we need to have a ticket per seat. The fact that people can sit unreserved on the levels is a major concern.
3: Okay.
0: The next issue for me, if there's no accountability and there's no consequences, that is why we are at the point where we are at the moment. I challenge you to invite anyone of SAPS that's involved with events to indicate to you since 2010 how many arrests were made and how many convictions were executed for contraventions of SASUA. And I'm willing to put my head on the block that the answer will be zero. And I'm not referring to the incident in Moses Mabhida a couple of years back. That was criminal charges not related to SASUA. Not a single, there might have been arrest, not a single prosecution on any of these contraventions of the Act. Until we get to that point, it is going to continue as it is. I must show you pictures. We've got 8 turnstiles where the scanning devices were ripped off during the derby with people, by people without tickets. Again, it's a way to create chaos, to force the VOC in the interest of safety to open the turnstiles on free flow. We've got 4 turnstiles where the mechanical operations, the mechanical gears were stripped, physically stripped. So until we get to a point where there's arrest, conviction and accountability and consequences, we're going to be sitting with this problem forever.
1: Yeah, absolutely. And maybe the next chat we should have is with the police. Like, what have they done when those incidences have come up?
4: 702.
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4: Let's walk the talk.
1: It's 23 minutes before 11 o'clock. We're in conversation this morning with Bertie Krobler, who is the MD and CEO of the Stadium Management South Africa. We've dealt with a number of issues so far, the issue of bribery and corruption when it comes to security personnel, security that is even doing the work at these stadiums. Are they strictly vetted? We've spoken about why they scan the tickets, you know, twice or so. The network that someone complained about that gets affected, and Bertie explained that. What other issues do you want on the table during this conversation? We're taking your calls, your WhatsApps as well. Let's start with your calls from Joseph, who is in Krugersdorp. Joseph, good morning.
6: Hi, Clement. How are you?
1: I'm all right, man. Go ahead.
6: Clement, I just want to ask a question to the MD there. It's only 2 questions. I mean, we've heard everything about the operation of the stadiums, how they're running them, the difficulties. But my number one question is that there's a frustration in the population regarding the biggest events on the stadiums. So, for example, when they release tickets, it will take only 2 days, 2 hours to a maximum of a day. Then the tickets are sold out. The rest of the people that are fans for that event, they're not going to get tickets. And then corporate companies, they buy bulks of tickets, and then they're going to resell those tickets with exorbitant prices. And that alone creates a frustration among everyone that wants to attend that event. So my question is, how are we going to improve ticket selling and bulk restriction of tickets? Because that is a frustration on its own. The second question is that the demand of stadiums in South Africa and the demand of events, especially on soccer, is growing. Is there any plans for long-term for stadium management and governments to have infrastructure of stadiums that can carry more than what we're having currently in South Africa? Thank you.
1: Yeah, thank you so much. Great questions there, Joseph in Krugersdorp. Bertie?
0: Clement, yeah, thank you, Joseph. Your first question first. On the bulk buying, I can really show you, Joseph, on black and white, the maximum amount of tickets that any one individual can buy is 4. And for the derby, no one bought more than 4 tickets. We also implemented this MyTicket platform, because it enables tracking and tracing of all tickets that's been transferred. So we had an incident at the Derby where there were 710 tickets on one individual's phone that was transferred to her. There's obviously nothing we can do if it was bought and transferred, but and it was one of the sponsors that it was transferred to an individual to distribute to whomever. And we'll follow that up via our correct channels through the club and the PSL on this incident. But that was the notion that there's big corporates buying up the tickets is not correct, and I can assure you of that.
1: How many can the big corporations buy? So you said individuals can't buy more than four. So what about big corporations? Are they also limited to four?
0: Yes, we're not allowing for big corporations to buy unless it's a sponsor of the club or sponsor of the PSL. Mm-hmm. And then there's contractual obligations where they can provide
1: to afford them some of the tickets. Okay. So there's no instances of bulk buying of the tickets by some big corporations or
0: 100%. And part of his first question was the ticket selling out as quick as it does. Mm. I agree we need to have some sort of distribution of the selling, and maybe open tickets for the first day to a limited amount, allow for a waiting room. Mm. But again, that's not the stadium management decision. Remember, we manage the event on behalf of the club, in essence. So that is definitely a discussion that's on the cards to be had with the clubs involved and those clubs playing at our venues. Mm-hmm. But I agree there's something to be done about that.
1: All right. The second question was about the capacity of the stadium, especially for events like the Derby. Is there any plan? Because clearly that's not enough when you look at how soccer and the demand is growing in the country.
0: Are you referring to FNB Stadium as such?
1: Specifically FNB Stadium with the Derby.
0: There's no way to that we can expand and have more seats. There's 94,000 seats, but with a safe capacity, it's just under 88,000. Mm. And then it might become a white elephant in a sense, because none of the concerts fill up the total 87,000 seats, because there's a stage built and certain other logistical restraints. Not at FNB, no. There's no plans to expand and increase the capacity.
1: Okay, got you. Joseph, I hope you answered there.
3: Capacity.
1: All right, I think.
3: Referring to FNB.
1: Sorry, Joseph.
3: Clement, do you hear me?
1: Yeah, go ahead. Yeah.
3: On the capacity, I was not referring to FNB Stadium as such. I was referring to the whole country. Is there any long-term plan to build a stadium that is bigger than FNB currently? That was the question.
1: Yeah, then which is now a different conversation now, because now are the investors, is the government interested in doing that as opposed to you? Because you don't own any of these stadiums.
0: No, we just manage it.
1: Yeah. Okay, Joseph, thank you in Krugersdorp. Let's go to another Joseph who's in Woodmead. Joseph in Woodmead, good morning.
7: Morning, how are you?
1: Sure, man, go ahead.
7: No, I have recently toured in Europe, visiting, watching some games there, and I think their system, it to me works much better, because your ticket sale is transferred into your cell phone or e-wallet, and when you walk to the stadium, you scan at particular points, and it directs you to where you're going, and the Wi-Fi only works for that stadium, for that ticket, and within that precinct only, and I found it working quite seamless, basically. You don't have to struggle, and it will tell you which stand, which gate, where you go to, and the people will be able to direct you. And I know here people are going to say it's not everybody's got a cell phone, but majority of the people, fans, do have cell phones. And maybe it's something that which you guys need to start considering. And it will eliminate quite a lot of fraud, because there's no chance that you can make it, and there's no chance that you can get closer to the stadium precinct if at all you don't have your ticket on your cell phone. That's my...
1: All right. Yes, Joseph in Woodmead, thank you.
0: Thank you for your comment and suggestions. We're definitely constantly looking at ways to improve. And you've mentioned one. For the last derby, you didn't even need to have the app. You could have transferred your ticket directly from the browser into your app, into your wallet. And again, with no connectivity needed, the ticket would have been functional. I want to ambush this question from Joseph or the comment. Until we get to a point where we can eliminate the individuals without tickets in the precinct, the pressure that's on the system and the infrastructure that's applied by those people trying to gain access makes it impossible to have a smooth and seamless experience. Now, what also contributes to this, Clement, is the FNB Stadium was built and around the World Cup around public transport. The train station, the process station right next to the venue. The planning was that for a capacity event, you need to commute 25,000 people via rail. That station is not functional at the moment. You've seen the documents I provided to you. We had a big effort from Gautrain and from Rea Vaya, local and provincial government, to assist us with the traffic and the transport problem with the past derby. We've commuted via Park and Ride, Rea Vaya, and Gautrain, just under 5,000 people out of the 100,000 that was there. It's a drop in the ocean. So all of these other people need to get there with private vehicles and with the public taxis. There's not enough parking bays for that amount of people in the precinct. And that contributes to people arriving in the venue without a ticket checked and applying pressure on the infrastructure. This time around, there was, I think you'll recall, we had a lot of discussions on a lot of platforms about this. The ticket, the parking ticket scanning. JMPV assisted at, let's again take the N1 N17 off-ramp. They stopped all vehicles there and they checked the occupants whether they had match tickets. A brilliant experience for the first 2 hours. I can show you drone footage of the precinct. People moving easy and it was a breeze. Then the people started blocking the roads where JMPD applied these measures, which led to flushing of these points and people flooding into the parking and the precinct again without tickets. So the measures we need to apply, yes, we can improve on a lot of technology, we can improve on a lot of crowd management aspects, but we need to sort out that we have people in the precinct with tickets. Yeah. That is the biggest single issue.
1: That's where we begin. All right. I've got more WhatsApps and calls here, Bertie, so we'll start with them after the break. It's 12 minutes now before 11 o'clock.
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5: 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Let's walk the talk.
1: 9 minutes before 11 o'clock, we're just about to wrap up our conversation with Bertie Krobler, who's the MD and CEO of Stadium Management South Africa. I've got lots of your WhatsApps that have come through, so let's start there.
8: Good morning, Clement and your listeners. Patrick Mushatu from Gauteng. One quick question to your visitor there, Mr. Probler. Why can't we get the ticketing issue right every year? Whether it's Chiefs versus Pirates, Chiefs versus Sundowns, Pirates versus Sundowns, and so forth and so forth. The issue of parking, it's such a big issue for me. We can't get it right also. And this makes some fans want to stay away for such big games. The issue of security is also a major concern. Pickpocketing and everybody just doing as they please. Seating arrangement is the worst. We can't get it right.
1: Yeah, hey, okay, let's take them one by one. Yeah, let's start with that issue of security. That's what's coming up a lot, even on the WhatsApp texts here. People who are talking about the fights, breaking into cars. Someone says, I lost my Bucky spare wheel there. And I have seen many videos of of polo lights and grills also stolen, pickpocketing, just the sitting arrangements as well, it becomes an issue.
0: Yeah, I think it was Patrick. He addressed what I raised with you a bit earlier on the parking. There's not enough parking bays available. We need to get people to make use of public transport. The Gautrain was a seamless experience, but only 4,000 people made use of it. You get dropped off on the doorstep of the stadium, and you get picked up there and dropped at the at Park Station.
1: Was there any discount this time around from the Gautrain?
0: Yes, they gave a 50% discount. Oh, wow. So the return trip was free of charge. Mm. So that's definitely high on our priority list. The discussion on the Prasa train, I've raised that with you. He's also raised something that I said in my intro. We need to get to a point where we say it's now a ticket per seat. It's going to create a lot of issues, but this is where the fans, that 80% of the fans want that, where they must assist us as well. And obviously the clubs will need to play their role if the decision is taken to do that. Security personnel, it's definitely something, and I said to you, that we're going to do a proper assessment on, especially for capacity events. But then, Clement, there's people need to understand the difference between crowd management and crowd control as well. A security guard is not authorized to physically deal with an individual that creates chaos and conflict at the venue. It becomes the minute where there's crowd control issues, that becomes the role of SAPS and more specifically public order policing. There's still a huge gap in the execution and the syncing of the plans between crowd management and crowd control. And I know there's a broader discussion of this on ESSPC level with the police as well.
1: Mm-hmm. Okay. Here's another WhatsApp.
9: Yeah, Bertie and Clement, good morning to 702 Lenders. Bertie forgot to add lateness. Our soccer fans are forever coming to the stadium or to the event at 99, creating chaos. Just when the game is about to start, 15 minutes before then they start flocking with their beautiful cars and causing misery to our members. Sonwabo, JMPD, thanks.
1: Thank you, Sonwabo. I mean, that's a serious one, eh?
0: Yeah, Sonwabo took my closing statement. Yeah, no, it definitely is. And now I want to add what I said to you. There's people arriving at the venue waiting for this 15 minutes before kickoff as well. Those without tickets, they add on to the problem with late arrivals, because that is where people force their way through. Maybe we must have a discussion that the gates close at kickoff, and maybe that will have an impact.
1: Yeah. Ooh. But also, can you imagine how rowdy it can get out there if you do that? But it's got to be managed somehow, though, because the lateness also just causes more pressure and problems. Okay. Here's another WhatsApp voice note.
10: Good morning, Clement, and your guest there. Yeah, your guest is right regarding the corruption, the bribery of the securities and officials. Even now, on this previous derby, I was there. Even when they scan, you can see when the guy scan that this ticket is for one person, but three people walk in. They scan one ticket, two, three people walk in. Lucas in Nigeria.
1: We spoke about the issue of bribery earlier, right?
0: And I want you and your listeners, somebody now said you hold us accountable. Mm. I want you to do a follow-up with me on this.
1: Yeah.
0: At this derby, from a stadium perspective, we've identified six people by name who was involved in corruption and bribery. One of them was under our control, and we saw to the affidavit for the arrest on the evening of the derby. On Tuesday morning after the long weekend, mm-hmm. that individual was released.
1: Mm.
0: The other four, we're busy struggling to get appropriate charges against them. So I want you to follow up with me, asking me in a month's time what happened about those five, because that is something, and I wrote to the authorized member stating that even if we are going to institute private prosecution, we're now going to do that, because without accountability, the problem will not go away.
1: Absolutely. Here's the last WhatsApp voice note.
11: I just want to find out, we speaking about the Soweto Derby, right, and about the challenges. So do we have the same challenges like when we have international games, concerts, rugby matches? Is it the same thing that we are thinking or talking about? Or does it work better with international concerts, for example?
1: Yeah. There's always a comparison between rugby as well and soccer and what happens.
0: Yeah, I'm going to avoid putting my foot into that. Well, I can say we had, December a year back, we had back-to-back Chris Brown sold-out concerts that resonated all over Europe and in America on the excellent organization and execution from the South Africans on that concert. So, no, the answer is we don't have 20,000 people without tickets at concerts or at rugby matches.
1: Mm. Yeah, that's that's so telling. Bertie, thank you, man. I always appreciate you availing yourself to take questions from listeners and address some of the concerns that they have, because that's how we're going to make the fan experience better, by getting feedback, you addressing what may not be understood. So I appreciate you always making availing yourself for us.
0: Thank you, Clement, and we must continue this discussion, because that is the way where there will be improvement.
1: Absolutely. Bertie Khrobla is the MD and CEO of Stadium Management.
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0: This is EWN.
1: With the wrap of your eyewitness news, I'm Mikey Malapo. The World Health Organization says the Hunter virus remains a limited outbreak and there's no need for public mask mandates yet. The organization held a media briefing on Thursday at its Geneva headquarters in Switzerland on the Hunter virus. The WHO says there's only 8 confirmed cases with 3 deaths. The organization says it's working with South African officials and other nations to conduct contact tracing with anyone who may have come into contact with the infected people. Director of the Department of Epidemic and Pandemic Threat Management at WHO, Maria van Kerkhove.
2: We certainly advise people who are caring for those who are suspected of this Andes virus or hantaviruses to wear a higher level of personal protective equipment. That guidance has been given to the people on board, but also there are the 2 patients that are in hospital in the Netherlands, and there's a patient in ICU in South Africa. And I am very happy to say the patient in South Africa is doing better, and the 2 patients in the Netherlands we hear are stable.
1: Minister and the President Sikhumbuzo Ntshavheni says protests targeting illegal immigrants are a national security risk. She's also slammed what she says is the use of AI-generated videos showing atrocities and attacks committed in other countries and claiming there are xenophobic attacks in South Africa. Ntshavheni told a post-cabinet media briefing on Thursday this is intended to undermine South Africa's good reputation internationally. Meanwhile, in KwaZulu-Natal, the ANC in eThekwini has joined calls for the municipality to shut down all spaza shops owned by undocumented foreign nationals in the city. This presents a major development from the governing party in eThekwini and a political shift on its messaging regarding the matter. eThekwini has been at the center of anti-illegal immigration marches, which have turned violent. The ANC's newly formed regional task team recently met to consider the situation in the city. Party convener Tandukolo Sabelo says the task team resolved that something needs to be done about businesses owned by undocumented foreign nationals.
3: We are going to engage our municipality, Etekwini municipality, to basically shut down these illegal businesses and refer all the illegal immigrants to the South African police services for processing and for deporting.
1: The prosecution in the case against leader of the National Coloured Congress and Member of Parliament, Fadil Adams, has accused him of tampering with state witnesses. This was revealed during arguments when the MP made his first court appearance in the Pinetown Magistrates Court on Thursday. Adams has been charged with 2 counts of obstructing the ends of justice as well as 3 counts of fraud. The charges are linked to his alleged interference in the investigation into the murder of ANC councillor Cindy Somagaqa, who was shot in July 2017 near his home in Umzimkulu and later died in hospital. The state says Adams went to the Westville prison without authorization and interviewed an accused person in the high-profile matter. Prosecutor Zwelo Tumata says the state is opposing bail due to various reasons, including his delay to hand himself over to police.
4: In fact, he goes further to say amongst these press briefings, if you want to find me, you can come and find me. Or if you want to find me, you will arrest me. You know what is this indicative of? He's saying, catch me if you can. I suppose it supports what he claims, that he is a fugitive. But we will hear this when we ventilate the bail application properly.
1: Adams will return to court next week for his formal bail application. In the Western Cape, residents across the Garden Route are urged to remain cautious with rivers still flooding and numerous dams spilling over. According to the Garden Route Multi-Agency Command Centre, about 450 people are being sheltered at the temporary facilities across the district. Sites have also been activated in Bito, Naizna and Oudtshoorn. The Meringspoort River has burst its banks, affecting several communities. At the same time, the Garden Route District Municipality says some roads have been reopened as early mop-up operations get underway in parts of the Southern Cape. The N9 has reopened for motorists to enter the Garden Route from the Eastern Cape via Uniondale. The road was closed on Thursday due to flooding as a result of an ongoing storm in the region. Authorities say the Meringspoort Mountain Pass remains closed and access is limited to emergency services. Garden Route Municipality Disaster Management Head Gerard Otto says officials were able to access the cut-off community of Witte Drift in the Bateau area on Thursday.
5: There's no water supply, no electricity supply, but there was no medical emergencies and everyone was okay when we gained access to them.
1: Otto says efforts to reach a school group of 64 people left stranded at the Kango Mountain Resort are ongoing, but he's been informed they are unharmed. Meanwhile, Western Cape MEC for Education David Mania says schools in the Eden District will reopen to provide meals, with learners encouraged to attend any accessible schools for feeding. Mania has confirmed 29 other schools in Oudtshoorn will remain closed.
6: As a result of storm damage and blocked access roads, 29 schools in the Eden and Central Karoo Education District will remain closed on Friday, the 8th of May, 2026. The affected schools will communicate with parents about the continued closure.
1: Meanwhile, Western Cape's head of disaster management, Colin Diner, says there have been no requests to declare a disaster in the affected areas yet. And in the Eastern Cape, at least 2,500 displaced residents in parts of the province due to this week's stormy weather conditions are being housed in temporary shelters. Earlier this week, the Weather Service issued an orange level 8 warning for disruptive rain and a level 6 warning for damaging winds. Forecasters say the intense cut-off low system is expected to die down from Friday, but the province is not out of the woods yet. Briefing the media in Gqeberha on Thursday, Nelson Mandela Bay Metro Mayor Babalwa Lobishe said high-risk areas require urgent municipal intervention.
7: 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We continue to monitor them so that people can be comfortable whilst we are waiting for the unknown.
1: A look at your weather. A cold and windy Friday in store for Gauteng, with wet conditions expected. Joburg will drop to overnight lows of 4 degrees and peak at highs of 16. Pretoria is at 5 and 17. Vereeniging is at 3 and 15 degrees. A partly cloudy day in store for Cape Town, with moderate southerly winds at a low of 13 and a high of 20 degrees. For these and other stories, visit ewn.co.za. And that's a wrap of your Eyewitness News.
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8: Business unusual.
9: Well, you hear about AI all the time. Now, suddenly, we hear the phrase AI washing. Advita Naidu is the managing director, the Africa managing director at Jack Hammer Global. Advita, good to have you along again. AI washing. I mean, it sounds slightly uncomfortable. What is it exactly?
10: So, you know, I love a good buzzword. So I think it's something that happens, and it's happened a lot in the US. Organizations are eliminating roles based on what AI's anticipated capabilities are rather than its demonstrated performance. And it's always been an implication of fear that, you know, probably your competitors are automating everything, they're getting leaner and faster. And then you use that fear to justify decisions, usually a headcount reduction, and a lot of the time to overstate the impact that AI will have. And I think you can tell whether a company is doing that or not based on the tense that they use. Is the justification to use AI based on what it's already doing in your organization, or what it might eventually do? And if it's the latter, that's probably indicative of AI washing.
9: So, I mean, it seems there's a number from Upwork that over 3/4 of people using AI actually felt they were doing more work and they were finding life tougher. I mean, it was supposed to go the other way.
10: Yeah, exactly. I mean, I think productivity measurement is probably quite hard to quantify in any case, which is partly why everyone gets away with claiming AI is working even if it isn't. McKinsey put out a working paper last year on the state of AI, which found that 94% of companies deploying AI showed no significant value from it. So the tools are everywhere, but the results, we're just not seeing them yet. And what's happening on the ground is that, first, it takes time to adopt and integrate the tools. Then there's the steep learning curve, and then some time verifying whatever the AI outputs are. And then when AI does speed up certain tasks, organizations then go and pile on more tasks rather than letting anyone benefit from the time saved. And the workload just expands to fill the capacity, essentially. And that's what, you know, we're calling the productivity paradox. We're not actually becoming more productive. We're just getting busier with other things.
9: The idea would be that AI would come into a company, would be incorporated into it, and that what we actually do would change. But individual roles don't seem to have changed at all.
10: No, and this is the real tragedy. I think a lot of companies are superficially incorporating into, AI into an organization, which is quite easy. You make a business case to the board, you buy the tools, you run the pilots, you put in the strategy deck. But redesigning what people actually do every day is genuinely hard, and it requires a lot of minute attention to detail. And importantly, it requires someone to own it, which means someone has to have the authority and the appetite to rewrite the roles that have been sitting unchanged for however long. And it's not entirely clear at this point whose job that is. Is it HR? Is it the CEO? Is it the CIO or the Chief Data and Transformation Officer, or, you know, the other CXO roles that we have? And so when everyone was responsible, no one is, and then the tools arrive, the job doesn't really shift, the person in the role is left to kind of like figure it out on their own. And so when companies are really just handing someone a tool without changing the structure around it, and which is sadly where most companies are falling short.
9: So you would then look at redesigning job architectures. I mean, that would really mean that you're changing what you're doing. Is that really happening? Is it really actually doable in the world of work when you've got so much else to do?
10: I think that's the real problem, is that people are getting on with business as usual. So it's very easy to talk about this in an academic kind of context and not think about how it's applicable in the real world. But I think we can probably bucket these roles into three types of categories. There's the tasks that AI can handle completely, the repetitive, the routine activities that can and should be automated. Then there is the work that requires human accountability, where AI is your co-pilot, your assistant, but humans actually keep the ultimate responsibility for validating the output and making the final decisions. And then there's the irreducibly human work, the influencing, the relationship building, the decision making, the stakeholder navigation, and the micro judgments where things will fall apart if you remove the person. And a lot of white collar roles do have all three in different proportions. But what's happening now is that AI has shifted some of these proportions, but again, the job descriptions haven't caught up. So yes, it is achievable in a real world context and not just in the academic sense, but it requires leaders who are willing to go back to the basics and take the time to ask, what does this role actually exist to do? And what's the best combination of human and machine to do it well?
9: So in the States and other parts of the global north, there are conversations around whether AI will take jobs. And I think if that conversation were to take hold here, the idea that, in fact, in a nation of such high unemployment, that people with jobs might actually start to lose them. I mean, frankly, I think correctly, there'll be, you know, people massing at the gates. I'll be one of them. I mean, is there an argument against, I mean, I can imagine an ethical argument against adopting AI would sort of go along the lines of people have a duty to make sure that other people are employed, to give them a stake in society, all of those things. It would maintain social peace. It would be a bit, though, in the end, like arguing against Henry Ford's car companies. In the end, it's actually, and I'm not a Luddite, but it's impossible to stop progress.
10: It is. And, you know, I existentially flip-flop on this myself. It's such a deep philosophical question, isn't it? But I think the problem isn't the AI adoption itself. It's who bears the cost of it. So, again, the ethical argument should be about whether the productivity gains that these organizations say will be shared if South African businesses automate tasks and simply absorb the efficiency into their margin. What has happened in the US will happen here. It's leaner teams, it's heavier workloads for the people who remain with no net benefit for employment. But, you know, we've all seen that projection from the World Economic Forum. It says 92 million roles will be displaced around the world by 2030, but 170 million new ones created. So that's a net positive on paper. So the question for South Africa is whether our workforce is actually positioned to fill those new roles and whether companies are doing the responsible thing by redesigning the architecture, like I said, to capture these human skills, to upskill where necessary, because the ethical imperative and the strategic imperative don't have to act in tension with each other. And then at the end of the day, companies need to ask themselves, if we out-automate entire swathes of people, who's going to be left to buy our products and services?
9: I mean, should we be optimistic in South Africa? I mean, I know some people, they're optimists who will say AI is going to help us live better lives. In the end, I think, and I realize that I present the money show, but in the end, I kind of feel that actually it's not going to change our lives as much as we think, at least not for the next 10 years.
10: Well, I mean, I hope not, and I also hope it will. I think this question about optimism, it's a great one, because being terrified.
9: Right, we seem to have lost Aditya Naidu there. Aditya, you still with us? No?
10: I'm still here.
9: Oh, there you are. Okay. I was asking, should we be optimistic or worried?
10: I think being worried is probably useless, because like you say, it's coming anyway, and being cautious can probably make us complacent. And I think optimism is good as long as we have specificity on how it's going to change our lives. I think in South Africa, we have an interesting position. We've seen what's happened in other environments. In the US, they moved very fast and they fumbled it a little bit. So, you know, do we look at it as an existential crisis pipeline problem for companies and governments? And it sort of is, as long as we are designing our architectures and the system to make sure we don't lose too many people, then I think there's a case for optimism.
9: Thanks very much indeed, Aditya Naidu, the Africa Managing Director at Jack Hammer Global.
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9: Time for Personal Finance with Warren Ingram this evening. A reminder, please, your questions, 072-702-1702. You can call as well. Might be easier sometimes on 011-883-0702 and 021-446-0567. A great topic suggested by Warren, the co-founder at Galileo Capital and a certified financial planner, financial advisor, about how survival is succeeding. Warren, good evening. How's it? You really have picked a good topic on a night like tonight.
11: Yeah, I think a lot of the time when we're looking at sort of in the world in a stormy place, and you know, and if you live in some parts of this country, it's literally stormy now. You know, you just wonder, you know, how do we succeed in life? And I think we often forget that sometimes, whether it's in business or investing, success sometimes is just getting up and being able to get up tomorrow and to keep going and to give yourself a chance to keep building and keep moving.

0: you know, kind of put you back to zero, or maybe even put you into debt, all you're doing is you're setting yourself back tremendously. And if you've taken a risk that blows up your investments entirely, or maybe, you know, puts you in a position of liquidation, for example, then what you've really done is lost a race that you just have no chance of competing in. And the people next door who do, you know, no big risks, but they incrementally move forward day after day and week after week and month after month, they're giving themselves a chance to succeed in small increments. And I think that, you know, for me, that's maybe the secret here, is we have to reframe what we think success is. It's certainly not, you know, driving a fancy car or maybe just standing in front of a fancy car on Instagram and thinking, you know, the world needs to think I'm successful. You know, that's not success at all.
1: No, of course. All right, let's go through some rules for survival. Your questions for, and of course, on 072-702-1702. And the first one is kind of obvious, and yet is the biggest mistake we make. It is simply, don't take silly risks. Or to put it another way, don't be doof.
0: Don't do dumb stuff. And I think maybe just to make it a bit more concrete. So a lot of the time, you know, on the show, we'll get questions, and sometimes people will say, you know, I'm convinced of a great investment opportunity. Doesn't matter what the investment opportunity is, but I'm convinced of it, and I'm going to borrow money. I'm going to, you know, do you think it's a good idea if I go into my credit card and draw a whole lot of money out of that, or, you know, take a personal loan or borrow from a friend or whatever it is, to back this high growth investment? And, you know, it's a surefire winner. I know what I'm doing. To me, that's dumb stuff. Like that's taking a silly risk, because, you know, if you believe that you know what a high growth investment is, and you understand that maybe you found one, there's nothing wrong with putting a little bit of money in there that you can afford, rather than borrowing money that you can't afford. And, you know, being humble enough to know that, even if you've done all your homework, even if all of the investment thesis that you've built up around a particular company or a theme or an exchange traded fund or whatever it is, even if you do everything right, if some president drops a bomb on another country far, far away and wipes you out, there is nothing you can do about it. All the homework in the world doesn't account for very bad luck. And you have to factor bad luck into your investment decisions. And so avoiding, you know, silly risks, I think is a very good start, because you need to know that you have to be alive tomorrow to do this again. And you know, you have to have money to be able to invest. So taking huge risks on a surefire thing, and especially borrowing money for a surefire thing, to me is just really not smart. And I think a lot of the time we don't think about the downsides of our decision. So just to say, you know, let's say you find Starlink amazing, and you think, you know, Starlink is the core reason why SpaceX is going to be a very successful listing, and I'm going to, you know, take all the money out of my bond and put it into that. Even if you're right, if some government somewhere just wipes out a monopoly of SpaceX's and takes it down, then it doesn't matter what you've done in terms of your homework. It's no longer a great investment, and now you're in a financial hole. So you've always got to consider, what happens if everything goes against me? Am I still going to be standing tomorrow? And then start to make investment decisions.
1: Okay. The other thing then is that fear of missing out is not a reason to invest, because I know actually there's the only thing worse then your friend making a lot of money in an opportunity you passed over is for that to happen in a difficult financial time when you really needed it.
0: Yeah. And the thing to know is there are always going to be some amazing investment opportunities. Some of them that will turn out to be very successful, and some of them that will turn out to be terrible. And as an investor, if you can make comfort with the fact that you cannot chase every great opportunity. Number one, because you don't have the time to do all the homework. Number two, because you simply won't have enough money to try and allocate, you know, sufficient money to each of the great opportunities that are around. So if you can start with saying, okay, I just need to take advantage of a few great opportunities. I don't need to be there for every single one. And I think that, you know, if you can make that switch in your brain, it's a psychological call you've got to make and say, you know, I'm hunting for the long term here. I'm hunting for long term capital growth. I'm not worrying about maximizing what happens to tomorrow or the next.

0: today. I'm worrying about being around next week so I can add a bit more so that I can be around the week after and add a bit more. Then you start to realize that this whole fear of missing out is actually just a complete fallacy. And I can't tell you how many times you kind of, you know, hear people saying, you know, gee, I climbed into this thing because I knew it was surefire because everyone else was making money. And all of a sudden, you know, that surefire investment's gone nowhere. I mean, I think the big kind of NFT craze of a couple of years ago where people were buying digital art, you know, that was made in the virtual world and, you know, people paying hundreds, if not millions of dollars for something which today is absolutely worthless. To me, that was a fantastic example of an opportunity that I was happy to miss because I just knew I didn't understand and I didn't think I could figure out how this was going to, you know, work in, you know, to kind of a 20 or 30 year decision. And maybe lastly, things that were doing incredibly well over the last 1 or 2 years, the winner from last year, that's not going to be necessarily the winner for next year. So chasing winners because everyone else was in and you weren't, that's probably an even bigger mistake than just missing out on the winner is kind of throwing your good money after something which was successful, most likely tomorrow might just go flat or might go down again. So fear of missing out, I think you've got to change that to fear of, you know, losing your money.
1: Yeah, I know that really does make a lot of sense. The other thing, I suppose, is that so often something comes along, we don't really understand what it is that we're doing. I mean, I remember the non-fungible token thing and saying to someone on the radio, I still don't understand what you're selling and therefore I'm not going to buy it. I mean, like straight. But that's one of the things is that you have to actually know what it is that you're buying.
0: Yeah, and maybe to use Warren Buffett as a good example here. So, I mean, he got absolutely panned for not investing in tech in the early days. And he was, you know, very open to say, well, you know, I understand how furniture retailers work and I understand how oil companies work and I understand how manufacturers work. But what I don't understand is a tech company that's, you know, chasing clicks or chasing views. And not to say that it's not going to be a good or bad business, I just don't understand it, so I'm going to avoid it. And I remember people saying he was a dinosaur, you know, he'd lost it, he should retire. And you know, that was in kind of halfway through 1999. And you know, his returns weren't looking great compared to everyone else who was chasing all of these businesses. And, you know, history shows that those businesses, the bulk of them blew up. Warren Buffett was still there and his furniture retailers didn't blow up and all the other businesses that he owned were still selling stuff and still making stuff and there were things that he understood. And it took him a very long time to become comfortable with certain tech companies. So once he understood them, once he'd done the homework and once he'd developed a depth of experience and expertise, very happy to invest in certain companies. And I think it's the same across every kind of investment theme. You know, if you keep hearing about, you know, some kind of new investment thing, whatever it is, you know, and, you know, NFTs is maybe a great example again, and everyone's talking about it, it's okay to say, gee, I don't understand. And I don't have the competence to analyze that and figure it out to be a good or bad investment, so I'm going to avoid it. I think a lot of the time, some people just put money into things because they're too embarrassed to say, I don't know, I don't understand. And I think, again, you know, if you can train yourself to say, I'm not going to have this fear of missing out, I'm equally going to only buy the things that I can understand simply. And I can write down in a few kind of lines or a few paragraphs what it is that I'm buying and why it should do well. And most importantly, why it won't blow up and go to zero.
1: We're talking to Warren Ingram this evening, personal finance, how surviving in this economy is the new winning, but also some of the things to avoid at the moment. Your questions for him, 011-883-0702-021-446-0567. And of course, voice notes on 072-702-1702. Longile has got in touch with a question. Longile says, hi, I'm 43 years old. I've been in the same company pension fund for 12 years. Since the two-pot retirement system came in, I can see now I have about 38,000 rand sitting in what they call my savings spot. My car's been giving me serious problems. The repair bill's going to be 22,000 rand. I don't have that money in savings right now. I'm tempted to withdraw from my savings spot to cover it. I'm not sure it's a good idea. What are the consequences? And Longile, obviously, you want your car to work. You probably need your car to work. We'll get an answer from you, Warren, in just a moment.
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1: Warren Ingram is the financial advisor and co-founder at Galileo Capital. We had a question from Lungile. Should she take out the 38,000 rand sitting in her savings pension pot to have her car fixed because the repair bill is going to be 22,000 rand? Warren, obviously you need a car to run. You need it to run reliably, but there'll be long-term consequences for taking the money out.
0: Well, it's a tough, it's such a tough question because, you know, if you had to ask me, my default position is, you know, almost never ever take money out of your retirement funds. You know, if you allow your money to stay in your retirement funds and to keep growing, you know, by the time you hit retirement, you have a very nice, you know, pot of money that looks after you, you know, when you can't earn a salary anymore. And, you know, when someone's 43, that means they've got, you know, let's say, you know, just 22 years to go. Of formal employment. Maybe they can do something after that as well. But it's getting to that time where, you know, retirement savings becomes a real necessity and you should be accelerating your savings where you can. And at the same time, as you say, Stephen, you know, you need your car to earn an income. You need to get around. And so if you don't have a car, you might have no income. And so, it's one of those where kind of against almost like, you know, every principle I have, I'd be saying if there is no other way, and you've got no other kind of funding, then, you know, but it's probably the time. It's probably the justifiable reason why you draw money out of your savings pot because you need the car to generate an income. You know, if you work from home, and you never need your car for anything but fun, then that's a totally different story. You know, then it can sit in the driveway and you can build up the cash to eventually pay for the repairs. But that's not the case for most of us. We need our cars to earn a living. So it's probably, you know, not the textbook answer. Probably, you know, the textbook would say you've got to find another way. But, you know, borrowing money, let's say on a credit card, you know, that might cost you 20 or 25% in interest a year. And if it takes you 2 or 3 years to pay off that money, you know, and you lose about a third of your money from your savings pot because you're going to pay tax on it, which is the real thing that bothers me as well, you're probably going to end up in a bit of a worse position having borrowed the money. So I know I'm waffling, but it's probably a really hard one to deal with. And I'm going to say I'm kind of 60-40, 60% in favor of taking it out of your savings pot and settling the car. But there's a good argument to say if you can borrow money at a low interest rate, maybe you should do that and pay it down as quickly as possible.
1: I mean, you made a point at the start that you've just got to be able to keep going, and maybe that's the answer. This has got to be what helps you keep going so that you can. I mean, maybe there's something there. We do need to just go back to these rules quickly because they're so important. How to survive during this tough financial time. And the one is to stop rushing. There's no way out of this quickly. We have to all go through it slowly, but we will go through it.
0: We don't have kind of these profiles of, you know, ordinary people that, you know, saved a bit of money every month of their career and you know, built up a very nice retirement pot, you know, hit retirement age, lived a wonderful, carefree life, you know, and did the things that they wanted to do and you know, lived productive, fruitful lives. That's not the one that gets the Instagram feed going or the one that gets all the headlines. But to me, that's really the deal here is understanding that you can build up wealth and accumulate capital over time. And doing it gradually is probably the very best way to do it. And we should be finding role models of people that have done this in that way. Unfortunately, they just don't attract the headlines, and they're certainly the kinds of people that don't look for headlines. But really, that's the thing. Stop rushing and just take your time and stay committed and stay disciplined and realize that time and patience are your biggest allies. And you know, on the other side of that coin is rushing and impatience are probably your biggest enemies in all of this.
1: And then the other one is to spread your risk. Warren, there's another word. How would you, what word would, does it begin with D? I mean, what would that word be?
0: I've got to find my thesaurus and keep going here. So the principle of diversification here is really important. You want to know, if we think about a time like now, you can't be all exposed to America, or all exposed to the Middle East, or all exposed to South Africa. There is so much going on all around the world at the moment that you've got to spread your investments as far and as wide as possible, which means some of your investments are going to grow, some of them are going to be losing money sometimes, but your game here is Can I survive? Can I build up capital slowly? So if 60% of my investments are going up at the moment and 40% are going down, that means I'm okay. I'm doing okay. They haven't all blown up. So spread your money far and wide, and even spread it over time. If you've got a lump sum, don't put it all into the markets at once. You know, spread it out and phase it in over a period of time. And just remember, time and patience here is the key, and let that let that compounding work in your favor. And this is not a race that gets won over 100 meters. This is a race that gets won over 90 kilometers.
1: It is really about making sure the most important thing is surviving, not making your money immediately, but to actually survive and keep going. You've got to keep putting one foot in front of the other. It's all about getting to the end of the race, not being the one to sort of be seen to be winning it.
0: Yeah, I mean, I keep thinking we're coming up to Comrades soon, you know, and the people that win Comrades, they do it in, you know, the very last kilometer, and then they're not leading from the front for probably the first 50 kilometers. And you are, you know, in the world of money, you're in a race with yourself. That's all you are in. It doesn't matter what anyone's doing around you. And so understanding that and giving yourself the time to be around and to keep allowing your capital to grow, that's really the key in all of this. And I feel like we don't always have that perspective when we're looking at our money.
1: Warren Ingram, thank you so much. Really do appreciate it. The financial advisor, co-founder at Galileo Capital. Such an important conversation to have around how to survive during this time. But it is actually about surviving, being able to keep going. There's a phrase, I think I get it from a movie, where there's a nobility in trudging. And if you are financially trudging, one foot in front of the other, and you get through this, you get to the top of the hill and things change on the other side. That's really all it's about. Warren, thanks very much indeed.
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8: Time for us to get the show underway. And as always, on a Sunday, we talk healthy living. Now, as mentioned last week, we had such a great time hanging out with music exec and numerologist Sandy Smith. We got to know her a little bit better. If you missed that interview, we just want to listen to it again because it was really, really cool as a conversation. You can find that on primemetaplus.com. But because we were having so much fun getting to know Sandy better, we didn't answer your questions, your numerology questions. So this is your opportunity. Sandy is back with us and she's going to answer your questions. And I mentioned you need to be quick. We're not going to be able to read all of your questions or get to all of your questions, but send us your name, send us your gender, send us your date of birth, and Sandy will assist you with a reading to kind of look at what are the numbers saying about kind of where you are or what the rest of 2026 is going to look like. Joining us now on the line is our former profile guest, numerologist Sandy Smith. Sandy, a very good morning to you.
9: Good morning, Gooks.
8: How are you this morning?
9: Oh, I'm good, and good to hear that we've got a sunshiny day ahead of us.
8: Yes, I'm very excited. I made you some laundry. So, Sandy, we have quite a number. I mean, I mentioned that you would be on and we were suddenly flooded with WhatsApp messages. So I'll get to those in a second. But I was curious, you touched on it a little bit last week, what the numbers are telling us about this year. So I was reading an article in Vogue and they're saying that this is a number one year, which is all about bold new steps, trusting the unknown, and moving into a fresh cycle. Tell us about what 2026 holds for us or tells us as in terms of numerology.
9: Okay, so that 2026, which adds to a one, is the energy of the global year. It's about money and fortune and individuality and leadership and initiative. And if you look at the energy of what is happening in the Northern Hemisphere and what is being created by Donald Trump, we're back in the same year as 2008 where they had the housing crisis and the banking crisis.
8: Right.
9: Now we've got this oil crisis.
8: Right.
9: And so it's about how do we all stand up for ourselves within the energy of this year. So just that Donald Trump has actually forced countries to go, you know, what are we going to do? Are we going to be involved in the war, so to speak?
8: Mm-hmm.
9: But this is for certain people or certain countries or companies. If your day and month add to a nine, you would now be in it once you've had your birthday in 2026, you will now be in a number one year. And South Africa, on the 31st of May, we go into a one year. Now, we've got a one in the 31st of May. So we are, you know, what are we doing? Where are we going? How are we going to navigate what is going on?
8: Mm.
9: And very fortunately, this is a very positive time for South Africa as we are a gateway between the East and the West, but we're a gateway into Africa. So South Africa is in a very good time of good fortune.
8: Right.
9: And how we are going to lead and drive and use our initiative and what we need to do to actually make our country successful. And we can't be driven by the dollar necessarily, and that there's a lot of talk about the BRICS crypto gold attached coin,
8: mm-hmm.
9: And also how we are doing business with other people. Our level of business with America is not as good as it used to be. Our level of business with Europe after the G20 is way higher. But getting fuel and everything is going to be so important as to how we get it and where we're getting it from. And Putin has said he is going to be supplying us. So let's hope that we don't get hit with all of these oil, difficulties of having it.
8: Yeah.
9: The price is the price. We can't adjust that. Yeah.
8: Right. Okay. I think that's a great way to start before we do a deep dive in some of the other messages we've received. We have Makosa Zana on the line, who'd like to share her numbers. Makosa Zana, thank you for holding. Good morning.
10: Good morning, Gugu.
8: Yes. So, what are your numbers?
10: You mean date of birth?
8: Date of birth,
10: yes. Yeah. Okay, it's 3 June 1984.
9: 3 June 1984. Great. All right. So, being born on the third day means you've got a very strong a mother or mother and sort of female nurturing person that was very good to you in your life. You're bright, you're fast, you're quick, you're intelligent. You're born in June. This is full of ideas and imagination. I mean, Makosana, you've got the chef in you. You know, you've got a four life path, which is the baker. Your three and your six speak about food and taste. And your four life path, of course, Sana, is about being an author. And the word is broad. So is this writing, is this painting, making, designing, you know, this could be clothes designing, interior decorating, etc. Now you, oh, why are you laughing?
10: Yeah, because all the above is true. It's just that I get to, sometimes I don't write using a pen. I write things in my mind. Then when I have to pen down, I get lazy because there's a lot of information overload that I cannot just write it down. Yeah.
9: So press your record button on your phone so that you can actually just record what your thoughts are. But what is interesting is you're in thinking time and have been since your birthday last year. But at this June, you're going into your Tatama chance 1 year, which is absolutely amazing. So it's time for you to take the initiative and step up as to what I need to do and what I need to initiate and lead and drive in my life and how I'm looking after my fortune. You're coming out of quite a difficult year on the career front, where there has been a lot of shifting and changing and restructuring and new management and no friends at work and just power gap and politicking. But Makosana, it's getting better because from this birthday, you're going into your time of recognition. You're going into a very, very public year with contract opportunities in 2027 June. So you're actually on an incredible trajectory on your career front. If you got stuck into your writing, you would actually get a legal contract. I think it's going to be a big move and shift on your career front. Your money improve is going to be around December of next year. It could be sort of November, December into Jan of 2028, but everything's looking good for you on the career front and even on your home front is very good right now.
8: Yeah.
10: Yes, because I wanted to find out about property because I'm intending bought a property.
9: Oh, my darling, you've got a four life path. You are meant to own property. You're meant to even renovate and restore and, you know, landscape the gardens because you've got green fingers. You all absolutely, and you're going into a very good year of buying property.
8: We're going to have to leave it at that. We have so many callers waiting and also
10: some
8: messages.
10: Thank you very much.
8: But thank you very much. That's Makosazana. Let's go to Benny, who's also on the line to us. Benny, good morning.
11: Good morning, Gooks. How are you?
8: Well, thank you, Benny. So tell us about your date of birth.
11: 02 September 1982.
8: So 2nd of September 1982.
9: Okay, so, hi, Benny. So, Benny, being born on the second day means that you work very well together with people. You're born in September month, which means you've got the word teach, guide people to help show the way for others. Now, you actually also have a four life path, the same as Makosana, which means the author. And this can be whether you are using your hands to make things, whether it's earth, metal, or wood related, property related. This can be writing a book. This can be working with metal, sculpting, pottery, ceramics, all those kind of things. The one thing you need, Benny, and this is for our previous caller as well, is you've got to pay attention to your accounting and be accountable, not allowing your partners to kind of manage the money story, because four life paths put their paperwork to the side, which you really, really mustn't do. Now, you have been, since your birthday last year, in a 2 year, which kind of bounces on your two and your day, which you've been very unsettled about things on the home front. There's been some relationship issues, contract issues, breakups, makeups, but very unsettled and undecided, which is that you must not be pushed to make any decisions or be pushed to sign any legal contracts. Look for assistance and guidance before being pushed into anything on that front. Very interesting age-wise. You are in a career year, and March would have been your turning point. March is always your turning point. It's 6 months after your birthday, and your career would have lifted and shifted around February, March, April. You're in a good money year. There's a lot of running around. You're going into even a better year after your birthday. On the career front, Benny, you're looking really, really good over the next 4 years. And as I say, property is something that's quite important. Just watch around water issues around your home front.
11: Thank you so much. I really appreciate it.
8: Benny, thank you very much for your call. Let's go to Prem, who's also on the line to us. Prem, a very good morning to you.
12: Morning.
8: Yes.
9: Ben, your date of birth?
12: It's 18 January 1956.
9: 1956, right, okay. So very independent, Prem. You're a leader, not a follower. Good communication because you've got an 8 in your day. I can't believe we're getting all of these 4 life paths.
8: Yeah.
9: You've also got a 4 life path, Prem, which is about, you know, watching your paperwork. It's about property. It's about, whenever people have got 4s, this is about nature and natural and outdoors and mountains and vistas and, you know, being very present in nature is actually very much of a healing a thing for people with 4s. And now you were in a, up until January, you were in a year of 5-1. So this is kind of a very deep question of your monetary factor and where are you at this stage in your life. But you now moved into an 11 personal year, which is all about contracts and deals. It's about medical. It's about your ankles, knees, and hips. It's about watching for any falls or, you know, trip ups or anything like that. So be careful about that. Let me just see your age. You know, it's interesting that Mandela was released from prison in his 70s, and here you sit, Prem. You're in a time of being spirited, being youthful, even with age. We're not meant to kind of concentrate on age. You're in a year of trips and journeys and travel and move and movement, and I hope that you are still very busy on your career front because you've got some very, very good years ahead of you around earning and income and money. So you've got to keep the spirit up. And retiring is not for people with your numbers.
12: Yes, thank you.
8: Thank you so much, Prem. Thank you.
12: Thanks
8: so much. All right. I want to look at some WhatsApp messages. We've received quite a few. See if we can try and move through some of them. So Olwethu, who sent us her dates, it is the 20th of February, 1990.
9: Right, so very interesting because the 20th of Feb, that's got 2 2s, but when you add 20 and 2, it adds to a 22, that adds to a 4. Now, that 22 is people who become captains of industry, own their own business, or reach very, very high level in business, very accountable, reliable, and dependable. 5 life path, so pretty, a bit of a procrastinator, but marketing, sales, management, training. You are now in your life path year. So this is a very difficult year, and you've got to make sure that you're not making things more difficult for yourself. You've got to watch out for fraud this year. Be careful who you trust. You also got SARS. The tax man is sitting around you, so do pick up the phone and check that, you know, your paperwork is up to date with them and there's no money owed. On the career front, you're on such a good trajectory for 2026 and 2027. your age will add to a one, which actually brings in your customer chance here and your direction of your career and your money matters and how you take charge of that.
8: Right.
9: But you've got double fours, which also means that property is very good for you from an investment perspective.
8: Yeah. Okay. Let's look at Chele, who says, I'm a male. I'm born on the 11th of November, 1972. I'd like to know about my career, my finances, and future in general. So 11th of November, 72.
9: Wow. I mean, I can't believe the energy of today. We're pulling in all these fours because 11th of the 11th gives you another one with a 22 that adds to a four.
8: Right.
9: Let's look at Chele. You've got double 11s. Anything to deal with power numbers means that you have a duty for the greater good of mankind, and how you serve others, how you lift others, how you make individuals feel better about themselves. And they, as you do that, they in turn will benefit you in the long term. Now, you with 11s, it means contracts. It means being working on contract. It could mean that you're in a legal space or you're in HR. But having these double fours, this also means that you are a captain of industry, position and title sits around you. You've got a five life path, and with your 11s, it means that you are an academic of note. Marketing, sales, management, training sits with you. You're in a four personal year, so you're feeling very stuck. And it's almost like you can't get yourself moving. But on the career front, you're in a very good year for the next 2.5 years. You will be going into your life path 5 year from November of this year. And right now you need to make sure that you're paying attention to all of your paperwork and accounting, because you're going into a fraud year, so you need to be very observant about funny phone calls, emails, or SMSs, and just, you know, update yourself with the tax man. But on the career front, you're looking really, really good.
8: Okay, let's go to Alan, who is on the line to us. Alan, thank you so much for holding. Good morning. Hi, Alan.
13: Good morning.
8: Good morning. Yes, give us your date of birth.
13: It's the 15th of October, 1953.
8: Okay.
9: Right, okay. So, right, so you, Alan, you've got a seven life path, and your day and month also add to a seven. So, sevens are people who are very youthful and very spirited and very defined and actually can kind of dodge the odds. You're independent, you're self-driven because you're born with a one in your day, but you still have a five there, which brings fives are always prone to work in corporate environments, or corporate is their client, but they deal with industries that have governing bodies, so even you could be in any SOE. But with these sevens, it means you've got luck in your numbers. You're actually in your life path year right now, and this is all about your direction, move and movement and freedom of movement. So it's a real dig deep in how much you've either been procrastinating about life, or that the moves that you've always wanted to make, you have been regret never to have done them. Don't ever do that, because whatever's happened was meant to happen, and you can make those changes and make some moves in your life. You have to be very mindful of how you're handling your life and how you're handling your money, because you, as much as you're going into your age will add to a one in 2026 in October, you've got three more ones, which means there could be a loss of fortune unless you actually are very focused on how you are earning or how you are investing and what you are doing with your money. Some medical issues you need to pay attention to over the next 2 years.
8: Alan, happy?
13: Yeah, thank you very much. I think it is spot on.
8: Thank you very much, Alan. Okay,
9: thank you.
8: I think we have time for one more call before we run out of time. So let's go to Colette, who's holding for us as well. Colette, a very good morning to you.
14: Morning.
8: Yes, Colette. How are you? We're good. My name is...
14: I was born on the 19th of February, 1984.
15: Right. Okay. So, born on the 19th, you're independent, owning your own business, most definitely. Your nine says teach and guide or be of service to help show the way for people. Now, what is interesting, your day and month add to a three, which tells me that you are a very engaging person. You're good with groups, crowds, gatherings, events, although you will lead and drive them. You've got this artistic and creative side. I think you've got a wonderful mother figure that is your friend and supporter. You've got a seven life path, which is all about don't compromise yourself. You know, I want you to stop fitting in and thinking that you need to fit in with other people. You've got such individual characteristics, and your life path is going to push you out onto that front stage and make you actually be that original and unique person. You've got luck in your numbers as well. You've come out of a year up until February where there were some issues to deal with. Mother, anything to deal with female reproductive, but you are now in a year to consolidate. It is about property, and this can be where you are renovating or repairing or fixing up.
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16: With a wrap of your eyewitness news, I'm Mikey Malapo. The World Health Organization says the Hunter virus remains a limited outbreak and there's no need for public mask mandates yet. The organization held a media briefing on Thursday at its Geneva headquarters in Switzerland on the Hunter virus. The WHO says there's only 8 confirmed cases with 3 deaths. The organization says it's working with South African officials and other nations to conduct contact tracing with anyone who may have come into contact with the infected people. Director of the Department of Epidemic and Pandemic Threat Management at WHO, Maria van Kerkhove.
17: We certainly advise people who are caring for those who are suspected of this Andes virus or hantaviruses to wear a higher level of personal protective equipment. That guidance has been given to the people on board, but also there are the 2 patients that are in hospital in the Netherlands, and there's a patient in ICU in South Africa. And I am very happy to say the patient in South Africa is doing better, and the 2 patients in the Netherlands we hear are stable.
16: Minister and the President Sikhumbuzo Ntshavheni says protests targeting illegal immigrants are a national security risk. She's also slammed what she says is the use of AI-generated videos showing atrocities and attacks committed in other countries and claiming there are xenophobic attacks in South Africa. Ntshavheni told a post-cabinet media briefing on Thursday this is intended to undermine South Africa's good reputation internationally. Meanwhile, in KwaZulu-Natal, the ANC in eThekwini has joined calls for the municipality to shut down all spaza shops owned by undocumented foreign nationals in the city. This presents a major development from the governing party in eThekwini and a political shift on its messaging regarding the matter. eThekwini has been at the center of anti-illegal immigration marches, which have turned violent. The ANC's newly formed regional task team recently met to consider the situation in the city. Party convener Tandukolo Sabelo says the task team resolved that something needs to be done about businesses owned by undocumented foreign nationals.
18: We are going to engage our municipality, Ethiopian municipality, to basically shut down these illegal businesses and refer all the illegal immigrants to the South African police services for processing and for deporting.
16: The prosecution in the case against leader of the National Coloured Congress and Member of Parliament, Fadil Adams, has accused him of tampering with state witnesses. This was revealed during arguments when the MP made his first court appearance in the Pinetown Magistrates Court on Thursday. Adams has been charged with 2 counts of obstructing the ends of justice as well as 3 counts of fraud. The charges are linked to his alleged interference in the investigation into the murder of ANC councillor Sindiso Magaqa, who was shot in July July 2017 near his home in Umzimkulu and later died in hospital. The state says Adams went to the Westville prison without authorization and interviewed an accused person in the high-profile matter. Prosecutor Zwelithini Tumata says the state is opposing bail due to various reasons, including his delay to hand himself over to police.
19: In fact, he goes further to say amongst these press briefings, if you want to find me, you can come and find me. Or if you want to find me, you will arrest me. You know what is this indicative of? He's saying, catch me if you can. I suppose it supports what he claims that he is a fugitive. But we